0: I think we'll put it as
1: just mobile video games in general.
0: And I think video games in general it's a sports talk show, why are we talking about this, but video games in general have just gone downhill just ever since 2020 when COVID hit.
1: Yeah,
0: it's just been a downward spiral. Every video game franchise.
1: Video game franchise? Yeah. I wouldn't say every video game franchise. There's a few.
0: I mean, what was the most popular game in 2020? Fortnite?
1: It's always going to be
0: Fall Guys?
1: Oh, that's a fad. That was a fad. Among Us was a fad. Let's just move on to the Jaguars and Eagles. It was a wild finish. Amir Abdullah, 33 years old. Unk still got it with a massive kick return to put the Jaguars in field goal range just seconds after the Eagles took the lead, 17-16. And the Jaguars are doing this without a long snapper. Cam Little makes a 57-yard field goal to win it at the death for Jacksonville. And, you know, what a wild game. It always seems like these games in London or these international games always has some crazy finish.
0: Yeah, definitely a good game. I woke up at 10:30 yesterday. We just got back from Pittsburgh the night before, so I slept a little bit in and was like, oh, there's football on. Watched some Jaguars, Eagles, and yeah, one heck of a finish. I'm thinking the Eagles were going to win after that field goal by Jake Elliott, a great return. But my question is, maybe there's logic I'm missing, but just kicking in the end zone there, they get it on the 35-yard line and you're going to have a Hail Mary or something. Having an old kick returner might change your idea if you're the Eagles with Jacksonville's Amir Abdullah. But, I mean, not what you want if you're an Eagles fan. And just a great kick by Cam Little to win the game. Showed his aura by running and doing Jude Bellingham celebration on the other side. And
1: oh, I love that.
0: I really do think the Jaguars are one of the better teams in the AFC. They're just an underrated team. No one's going to give them their flowers, but Trevor Lawrence has turned it around. I remember people calling for his job, but he really, ever since the middle of the year last year, has been one reliable quarterback in Parker Washington. Yes, he's emerged as the team's wide receiver one. Jacoby Myers is a great wide receiver two. You can't forget about Brian Thomas Jr., maybe not what you hope for, but he could be good. The defense, Drake May couldn't do anything against them, so I have to say they're good.
1: That's the benchmark. If Drake May, MVP candidate, didn't play well against the Jags defense, they're automatically one of the top defenses in the NFL. I just wanted to, before we move on or go to break, the whole Sunday night football game, Ravens, Falcons, Michael Penix gets injured. In comes Tua, turn the ball over, throwing an interception to seal the Falcons' loss to the Ravens, who were without Lamar Jackson, relying on Snoop Huntley.
0: Let's just say, before we have to go to break and talk about baseball, which I'm not excited for either, since the team got eliminated that I really liked ever since the last show. But
1: you really like, huh?
0: But the Falcons got to figure out their quarterback situation. It's been four quarterbacks now.
1: And I can't wait for Jackson.
0: All four of them have thrown an interception within their first 10 pass attempts of the year. Four quarterbacks.
1: I can't wait for Jack Strand to come back in.
0: Just horrible, especially when you have, and yes, he's better than Jahmyr Gibbs, the best running back in football, and Bijan Robinson. I mean, you can't be wasting a talent like that. You can say Drake London, and I do think their defense is pretty good also, but they got to figure it out. I think Russell Wilson can come out of retirement and be better or whatever.
1: I was just going to say that. I had that in my mind.
0: Cam Newton can come out and
1: Matt
0: be better
1: Ryan
0: than this.
1: Matt Ryan can get out.
0: Philip Rivers can be better than this, and he came back last year.
1: Matt Ryan could step down from the owner's box or wherever he's sitting and come down and pretty much play at his 2016 MVP level if he wanted to. But unfortunately, that's not how it's going to work.
0: Yeah.
1: But that's going to do it for this segment. In our next and final segment, we're going to look at the ALCS and the NLCS going underway in the MLB. And it's going on without a certain team from the Bronx. So don't go anywhere.
0: And
1: Queens, too. But, I mean, no one really cares about them. 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
3: Grounds one through into center field. Milwaukee takes the lead. Bottom of the order gets it done. Brewer ball right there. Sacrifice bunt. 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
5: Welcome back to the Sports Shark Tank on Long Island's 88.1 FM and WCWP and WXBA LIU Public Radio. Joshua Gray joined alongside by Anthony Morello on this Monday, October 12th, 2026. If you're just joining us, we looked at the NFL Week 5 recap. Just what a weird week it was in the NFL. But now we're going to shift our focus to some postseason baseball in the MLB, the ALCS, and the NLCS happening tonight. Game one of the NLCS happened last night, and I believe the Brewers and Dodgers are playing right now as we speak.
6: That's correct.
5: They are. It's tied 1-1. Tied 1-1? Yep, tied 1-1 in game two in Milwaukee. But we're going to start off with a team that isn't there and a team that has a lot of questions heading into the offseason, and that, of course, being the New York Yankees. So Brian Cashman and Aaron Boone, there's a lot of heat on them from Yankees fans, but Yankees players, including Aaron Judge, still, at least in Boone's case, still want him there. Aaron Judge was backed publicly, Aaron Boone, and wants him to return. Brian Cashman's fate, his multi-year deal is up for renegotiation after the current season, but he's expected to sign a new deal or renegotiate with Hal Steinbrenner, the owner of the Yankees, continuing his role as general manager, or perhaps, if luck would have it for him, moving into a higher front office position like president of baseball operations. Aaron Boone, if I didn't mention before, entering the final year of his contract in 2027.
6: There's a lot to start with here, but I'll put it straight first that Aaron Boone did a good job this year, having all these guys hurt. If you're a Yankee fan, you know, Max Free, Aaron Judge, John Carlos Stanton, just to name a few, and having 93 wins, you can't complain. I can't lie. But the thing is when you're a New York Yankees fan, what's the expectation to win in October? And Boone has a losing record of 9 years in October. And
5: couldn't even win a game. Couldn't even get to October.
6: I can't lie. After 9 years and just the same things happening, and Girardi got fired after 8 and with the World Series, at a certain point, it's just you have to get rid of the guy. And I don't think Boone is the worst manager ever. I don't think Brian Cashman is the worst GM ever either. I just think at a certain point, it's enough is enough. And you know who I'm going to put the real blame on for all this? It's Aaron Judge. It really is. He's a puppet. He has no idea what he's doing when it comes to leadership. He's not a good leader. And I know that because of whatever speech he had for Team USA before they started their pool games in March. So just monotone or whatever. And I said this once when we were talking about the WBC. He was not Captain America. He was Captain Underpants at the time because he has the personality of a door. And now he's using Anthony Rizzo and CC Sabathia as his puppets to voice out his true opinion about the Yankees and how the locker room's disconnected and everything. But he's the leader of everything. He should be the guy. He should have been on that field for the ALDS. It's the playoffs and everything. You don't know if we're going to have baseball next year because of this dumb lockout that's going to happen. So at a certain point, yes, you could blame Boone and Cashman, but I think Aaron Judge just has to have to blame at some point. Not a great postseason performance besides last year where everyone went to sleep besides him, but it's just enough is enough as the Yankees fan. It's the same story every year, just a lack of fundamental baseball team, a lack of base running, can't field. You have guys at lollipops at second base. You just have guys that just don't want to play baseball at all. And all I'm going to say is it's probably the last time I talk about the Yankees until March. Trent Grisham and Jazz Chisholm Jr. better not be on this team in March because they're the worst players I've ever seen in my entire life.
5: Oof. I love that rant. I love a good old-fashioned rant, and Anthony, you definitely provided us with one. How about David Bednar, though? Would you want him back?
6: 100%, but the thing is the Yankees, if Cashman stays, obviously, and Hal Steinbrenner might wake up, and, I mean, I just said that they shouldn't fire Brian Cashman, but the Yankees usually don't pay the big relievers because they trust Matt Blake to turn Clay Holmes into Mariano Rivera. That's just one example, but they like to do that. They like turning a guy like Paul Blackburn into Mariano Rivera, and then next year they'll have Blackburn be that guy. So I think it's a 50-50 they re-sign him. I think at anyone they re-sign, I think Ryan Yarbrough has a good chance. That's really – the Yankees don't like giving second contracts, so it's really hard to gauge at this point in the offseason because you can easily see a big turnover of a roster. But then again, we had the run-it-back Yankees this year, so it's hard to really say that. I think Paul Goldschmidt, if he plays again, I wouldn't mind him on a one-year, $5 million deal. But other than that, I think everyone else can go. They better not get Jazz Chisholm or Trent Grisham a qualifying offer.
5: Imagine – I don't think they can do that. Grisham in the leadoff spot after batting closer to the Mendoza line.
6: Garcia's still on contract.
7: Oh.
6: Yeah, he's still on contract. After next year, Ramos until 2030.
5: Oof. That's brutal.
6: Who else?
5: Ramos until 2030. Yeah. They better fix him fast or he's just going to be dead cap.
6: It's tough to really say much because the Yankees do have a good starting rotation.
5: I mean arguably one of the best.
6: Yeah, and the starting rotation was not the issue. The offense stunk in the postseason besides the wild card series. But they couldn't hit anything against the Rays. It's just so disappointing that every year just they fall asleep in the playoffs. Cody Bellinger's not worth $42 million, whatever the heck he's doing in the playoffs, because he's just lost in every facet of the game, it seems like. And you could just go around the diamond. Ryan McMahon is pathetic. We owe him, the Yankees owe him $16 million next year, and he doesn't deserve $16. So it's hard to really – are we really being serious when the Yankees could have had Nolan Arenado at the start of the year? And then you can just go across the shortstop situation, George Lombardi. You're going to roll forward with him, but it's just second base, you got to get a new second baseman. First base, the Yankees had 7 first basemen this year because Cashman traded for Luis Garcia Jr. The outfield, you never know what you're going to get when everyone's injured. I mean, I think Randall Grichuk, who went to the White Sox, would have been a better option than Trent Grisham, and the Yankees got rid of him 6 months ago. So it's just, you never know with the Yankees. They're going to have a brand-new team next year, or they're going to have the same
5: exact
6: team.
5: Are they going to have a team, or are they even going to have a season next year? I mean, that's a whole nother conversation to have. Let's move on quickly here. We got like 4 minutes left. To the ALCS and the NLCS. Let's start off with the ALCS. Small market teams, in terms of the broader MLB scale, with the Cleveland Guardians visiting the Tampa Bay Rays for an ALCS matchup at Tropicana Field. It's the first time the Rays in the ALCS since 2020, but a true ALCS atmosphere since, was it 2008 or 2009 when they went to the World Series?
6: 2009, the Yankees won it, so it's definitely 2008.
5: Yeah, it's definitely 2008. So that's when they faced off against the Phillies and lost.
6: Yes.
5: But it should be a fun series. I mean, Jose Ramirez definitely stepped up with his team down 2-0 against the White Sox, and then the Tampa Bay Rays absolutely demolished the hitting of the New York Yankees. What do you see from this matchup?
6: This is a series where it's two just fundamentally sound teams, unlike the Yankees. They play small ball. They move the runners over. They're going to do the little things the Yankees don't do, and that's how they win games. And I already knew the White Sox were going to go far because they just didn't have enough pitching at all. They just ran out. And the Guardians, they just have better pitching. And even though they're a small market team, you can say it now. This is the whole thing about the lockout with just having big market teams, a salary cap. The small market teams are doing well also. So
5: at least in the AL, because it's always the same three or four teams.
6: Well,
5: in
6: Dodgers are just a supremacy in the league. But going back to the series, I think it's not going to

0: be, from a viewer standpoint, it might be a boring series because there's not really that star on either team.
1: Yeah, there's no, yeah.
0: Junior Caminero is good, but he isn't a global superstar. He's not. He's probably not going to get the cover of MLB The Show 27. Let's just put it that way. Now, I'll probably jinx it. He probably will, but he's just not a marketable star. The Guardians, Jose Ramirez has been there forever, and he never gets his flowers.
1: Maybe this is the year.
0: But I do think the Rays are going to come out on top in this series. I think they have the better starting pitching, and I will not discredit. I do love what the Guardians are doing on that end, but I just think the Rays have more firepower, and they just have better hitters at the top of the order. Because they really, these two teams have two very similar sound teams. I think the really only one thing that differentiates them is Cade Smith to Brian Baker. And Brian Baker's not a bad closer at all.
1: No, not at all. And that's why I think this game, I think this goes quite the distance. I think this goes seven games, hopefully.
0: I think so also. It's going to be a competitive
1: series.
0: Yeah,
1: definitely competitive. Give me the Rays. What do you think, Anthony?
0: I just said the Rays.
1: Oh, you didn't say the Rays? Okay, sorry. Let's move on.
0: I didn't say it like that, though. I said I think the Rays will come out on top.
1: Oh, yeah, so. Okay. It's all right. I think I do like the Rays here. Let's move on to the NLCS. I know we're running out of time. Right now, bottom of the third in game two, the Dodgers leading the Brewers by a score of 2-1. Yoshinobu Yamamoto on the mound for the Dodgers. Henderson on the mound for the Milwaukee Brewers. But last night, it was one of the most hyped up pitching matchups, Skubal versus Mizorowski.
0: Oh, right. I was about to look up who started game one for the Dodgers. I never remember.
1: It was Skubal. And it ended up being the small ball that we mentioned before, that the Brewers came out on top with a final score of 2-1. So I think it was a good game. It was a good game.
0: I said at the start of the series, whoever wins game one is going to win the series. So I'll stand on that. I think the Brewers are going to come out on top this year. I think the Dodgers, even though they're a monopoly of the league, I think they should be a lot better than what they are. And I really do think that the Brewers have what it takes this year. And they're always a team that's going to be on the top. But I think this is finally the year they're going to have something to show for it. I think they're right. They should be right now. They never will be because the Dodgers are still in it. They should be the World Series favorites right now if Mizorowski pitches well.
1: So you think it's going to be Rays Brewers?
0: I do think it's going to be Rays Brewers. Probably the most boring World Series.
1: Well, that's what everybody said about the Rangers and the Diamondbacks. And then we got Adolis Garcia with that game one walk-off home run, and maybe that changed a little bit.
0: Yeah.
1: We'll see what happens. I like the Brewers. Hopefully, for the sake of baseball, it's the Brewers and the Rays. Small market for the World Series. So that's going to do it for this episode of the Sports Shark Tank. Thank you so much to Anthony Morello for joining myself, Joshua Grenning. Stay tuned next week for another episode of the Sports Shark Tank, Monday, 5 to 6 p.m. Eastern Time. 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Fins up.

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4: Where were you when these songs were playing for the first time? Or if you weren't around yet, do you know what was happening in our country at this time? Welcome to Rockin' History. I'm your host, Cindy Schwartz, and for the next hour, we'll be taking a look back to see and hear how

music reflects the times or whether the times are inspired by the music. This is Rockin' History. Today on Rockin' History, we take a look at former President George W. Bush and his newfound hobby, painting, and the music that reflects this time.

0: We just heard Norah Jones with her song, Painter's Song, which comes off of the 2002 album, Come Away With Me. Welcome to Rockin' History. I'm Cindy Schwartz, your host. And I'm really glad that you're with us today because we're going to talk about painting. And we're going to talk about a former president that has become a painter. Who knew? Former President George W. Bush has become a painter. And the music we play today will reflect the times that he was president during. And we will also play a little music that reflects art and painting itself. So again, very glad that you're with us. So George W. Bush, our 43rd president between the years 2000 and 2008. He lives in Texas on 1,600 acres at Prairie Chapel Ranch, south of Dallas, and he has a tree farm. In 2012, George W. picked up a paintbrush. He paints in a studio in his home called Studio 43. And in 2017, he published a book of his paintings called Portraits of Courage. And that book celebrated wounded veterans. Now, there are some who have criticized this book since he took us into two wars, the war in Afghanistan and then the war in Iraq, and those occurred after the 9/11 terrorist attacks in 2001. But there's more on this criticism later in the show today. We will definitely address that. In April of 2021, George W. Bush published a book called Out of Many, One, Portraits of American Immigrants. Now, in that book, there are 43 portraits that he's done himself of people who have come to the United States from 35 countries. And this book celebrates their contributions. Now, in the introduction of this book on immigration, George Bush says that his goal in publishing this book was to, quote, help focus our collective attention on the positive impacts that immigrants are making on our country. A portion of the sales of this book have benefited organizations that help immigrants resettle, as well as the Bush Institute and its work to reform immigration policy. Now, we have much to talk about in terms of Bush's paintings and about George Bush himself and his bio and his accomplishments as president and certainly the legacy that he has left. But I think it would be kind of interesting for us to see how he became a painter. And then we will go backwards and take a look at some of his policies. So we have to take this back to the year 2013. And apparently George Bush had been painting for some time, a couple of years, but his first paintings leaked out in 2013 because of a foreign hacker, internet hacker by the name of Guccifer, and he is Romanian. And perhaps the most surprised person that these paintings got out to the public was his art teacher, a woman by the name of Gail Norfleet, a Dallas-based artist. So it was quite the surprise that these paintings got out there. He had been taking lessons for about a year and a half before this happened. So that's what we'd like to focus on, is how these lessons came to be. And it all started in early 2012 when this artist, Gail, got a call from her friend, fellow artist Pam Nelson. And Pam Nelson said, Gail, I have a student for you. So I hope you will stay with us. Much more to come about former President George W. Bush and how he started a painting career and also his policies as president. You're on Rockin' History.
1: One thing that we all are very familiar with and acquainted with well is pain in our lives and sadness and loss, and that connects us probably more than anything, I think, as just as human beings. I guess it was 14 years ago. I was on my way into New York City on the one-year anniversary of 9/11. And, you know, all day long, my heart was so heavy. My eyes, you know, were just full of tears all day. And as we drove in, literally into the city, I began to write this song and just felt like I want to give this as a gift to the city and to these people at the concert that night. And So it's been a few years ago, and I just was thinking about it the other day and trying to remember. It's been a while since I played this song, but this was the song that I was writing on the way in.

We just heard Tom Paxton with George W. Told the Nation. That is a rewritten and re-recorded version of his 1965 song Lyndon Johnson Told the Nation. Welcome back to Rockin' History. We are talking today about George W. Bush, his newfound hobby of painting, but there are those that criticize the painting because there are some that feel that he is looking for redemption for having taken us into two wars following the 2001 9/11 attack on the World Trade Center by Osama bin Laden and Al-Qaeda. Those two wars George W. Bush took us into were certainly the war in Afghanistan in the search for Osama bin Laden and the war in Iraq, which piggybacked on the Afghani war in our search for what George Bush told us were weapons of mass destruction that eventually were not found in Iraq. And so Tom Paxton is angry. This is a satirical look at the Bush administration. And he's not happy that we are going into Iraq to save them from themselves. Prior to that, we heard Sheryl Crow with God Bless This Mess from the 2008 album Detours. She is talking in there as well about family members who have fought in Iraq and perhaps Afghanistan. And to start off the whole set, Remember the Day with Stephen Curtis Chapman. And that song is, and his talk about that song is a reflection of his on what happened on 9/11 in 2001 with the attack on the World Trade Center. So we said before that George W. Bush has taken up painting, and we are talking today about how that happened, and we'll talk about the impact of these paintings on our country. So what we do know is that nobody knew that George Bush was actually painting until the year 2013. At that point, his first paintings actually

0: leaked out because of a Romanian hacker by the name of Guccifer, who actually surprised the world by showing a few of George Bush's paintings that were actually taken from his own internet private mail account. So how did this all get started? Well, in early 2012, we know that a Dallas-based artist by the name of Gail Norfleet got a call from a friend, a fellow artist named Pam Nelson. And Pam said to Gail, the artist, "Gail, I have a student for you." Now, Gail Norfleet had taught on and off since 1972 when she earned her MFA from Southern Methodist University, and she taught occasionally at local community colleges or held small private classes for small groups. Now, Pam Nelson said that this student that she wanted Gail to meet, who wanted to learn how to paint, would need one-on-one tutoring lessons for painting because of who he was. And it was former President George W. Bush, who wanted to learn how to paint, and he wanted private lessons. So his friend, Pam Nelson, was able to introduce him to Gail Norfleet, who will be his teacher. So they met for 2 years, Gail Norfleet and George W. Bush, and he took lessons from her. And for these 2 years, they met for 3 hours each Monday in a home office that George Bush had changed into an art studio at his home. And then his painting hobby was thrown into the spotlight suddenly because of this Romanian hacker. And then the world wondered about his painting. So stay with us. More to come on Rockin' History. Don't go away.
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0: You're listening to Rockin' History.

Welcome back to Rockin' History. We just heard the Black Eyed Peas with Where Is the Love? Comes off of their May 2003 album, El Funk. And we are here on Rockin' History talking about the administration of former President George W. Bush and the fact that after being president, he became a painter. And the interesting thing is that there is much criticism and has been much criticism of his painting, not so much for the quality of his work, but more for the themes of his work, which have been war, veterans, and also immigration, and the fact that maybe some people think he is seeking redemption and forgiveness for some of the policies of his administration, and that is why he is painting in a much more humanistic way than perhaps he was during the time of his presidency. So in the song Where Is the Love by the Black Eyed Peas, they are not happy about the Afghani war and the Iraqi war that the Bush administration brought us into following the terrorist attacks on the World Trade Center in 2001. And they sing in the song, "Overseas, we're trying to stop terrorism, but we still got terrorists here." And then they sing, "People living, people dying, people killing, children hurt and you hear them crying. Can you practice what you preach and would you turn the other cheek?" So, as we said, these songs are aligned with the administration of the George W. Bush presidency. And before we get into some of that criticism of his painting, I think it's important to just continue the backstory about how George W. did become a painter. So we said that these paintings became really knowledgeable to the public in a very peculiar way, actually through a foreign hacker of the internet. And in 2013, these first paintings that George W. Bush had been doing leaked out because of this hacker, Guccifer, from Romania. And the person who was most surprised to see these paintings leak out was George W. Bush's art teacher, Gail Norfleet, because she didn't think he was ready to expose these paintings that he had been working on. It was a secret. So let's talk about how Gail Norfleet came to be the teacher of George W. Bush. In early 2012, Gail got a call from her friend, fellow artist Pam Nelson, and Pam said, "Gail, I have a student for you." Now, Gail had taught on and off since 1972 when she earned her MFA from Southern Methodist University. She taught occasionally at local community colleges or these small private classes for small groups that she held sometimes. Well, now, Pam Nelson, who is a friend of George W. Bush and his wife, Laura, called Gail Norfleet and said that there was a student who wanted to meet with her one-on-one in a private lesson, and it had to be one-on-one. And, of course, Gail Norfleet had no idea who this was and then found out that it was former President George W. Bush. So for 2 years, George W. will take lessons from Gail Norfleet. They met for 3 hours each Monday in a home office that had been changed into an art studio. When his painting hobby was thrown into the spotlight, suddenly, because of this Romanian hacker, the world wondered about his new passion. These initial paintings were self-portraits of George W. Bush in the bathtub and the shower. And there are thoughts that he was confronting his real self. And many said maybe the act of washing or suggesting guilt, purification, and baptism was because of the wars that he brought us into. In the tub, the painting showed a view of his knees and feet rising above the water. Much more to talk about. Stay with us on Rockin' History.

We just heard Neil Young with his song Love and War from his album Les Noirs. And we're talking today on Rockin' History about two wars and the administration of former President George W. Bush. Two wars that his administration brought the United States into. The war in Afghanistan and the war in Iraq. And both of them part of a larger umbrella, which is the war on terrorism that occurred after the attack on the World Trade Center on 9/11 in 2001 by Osama bin Laden and his terrorist group, Al-Qaeda. Now, George W. Bush has since become a painter since he was president. And that is really the subject of today's show, his painting and the criticism that is coming out about his painting by some who feel that perhaps this compassionate, empathetic side of his paintings, which are paintings of immigrants and paintings of war veterans, is simply a way to seek redemption and forgiveness for these wars that he brought us into, particularly the Iraqi war, where former President George W. Bush claimed the Iraqis were making weapons of mass destruction, but there was no evidence of that once the United States got there. So people questioned the intelligence that was given to former President George W. Bush and why he would go in when the intelligence was not strong enough for these weapons of mass destruction. So we had said before we heard this music that how he became a painter was because he was introduced to Gail Norfleet, who was a friend of an artist, Pam Nelson, who was a friend of the Bushes. And George W. Bush will take art lessons for 2 years with Gail Norfleet, and he will actually work on Mondays. This is when he had his painting lessons. He will meet with her for 3 hours each Monday in a home office that was changed into an art studio. But these paintings, these early self-portrait paintings he did, were leaked by a Romanian hacker by the name of Guccifer. And then the world wondered about this new passion and hobby of George W. Bush, because the paintings were self-portraits, one of George W. in the bathtub and one of him in the shower. Now, in the tub, the painting showed a view of his knees and his feet rising above the water. And the picture in the shower shows George Bush from the back in the shower. So those are the only body parts that we see. And some artists have wondered if these are paintings that are, quote, the act of washing, which could suggest guilt, purification, and baptism, that maybe comes from his feelings of real guilt, as they're saying, because of the wars that he brought us into. And that idea comes from this Journal of the Association of Historians of American Art.

0: came out in spring 2019. So it's an interesting thought. George W. Bush claims on talk shows after these pictures came out that he was just connecting with his inner Rembrandt and he had been inspired by a book by Winston Churchill. Well, Winston Churchill talked about how he took up painting after World War II. So what we'd like to do is take a look at some of this criticism at more length when we return after we hear more music, because that is really the crux of today's show, is to know that George W. Bush is a painter now. But of course, he's a former president, and there are many that are looking at his legacy and finding some fault with the painting and the legacy. Stay with us. You're on Rockin' History.
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0: We just heard Green Day with Holiday, comes off of their 2004 album American Idiot, and that certainly is a song that takes a look at the George W. Bush administration and that time in history in general, and is very anti-materialism and culture wars and the wars overseas in Afghanistan and Iraq, and this broader picture of the war on terrorism. So we've been talking today about the new hobby that the former president George W. Bush took up after he was president, and that is painting, and that some have had criticisms about the paintings because they feel that he is trying to evoke a more compassionate history of himself when his policies during his time as president were not quite so compassionate. So I thought we'd take a look for a moment at the Bush administration itself. Certainly when he becomes president, he has to deal very quickly with security in the country because we've just had the 9/11 attacks on the World Trade Center by the terrorist group Al-Qaeda that is led by Osama bin Laden. So the Department of Homeland Security will be set up and the Patriot Act will be passed. And that enables the government to search through media, communications, emails, phones, etc., people's phones and their private devices if there's a feeling that they could have or might engage in terrorist activity. So there's questions about privacy on the Patriot Act, but we'll look at that in another show more deeply at another time. And of course, the Afghani war is to search for Osama bin Laden, to bring justice to the United States for the attack on the World Trade Center. And then we, as we said, piggyback into the Iraqi war from that, looking for weapons of mass destruction that Saddam Hussein may be creating or may have. Now, domestically at home, there will be tax cut bills, and some will think those are very favorable to the wealthy and not so favorable to the middle class and the poor. Medicare prescription drug coverage program for seniors will be initiated under the Bush administration. Then the No Child Left Behind Act, which is highly controversial, and ties federal money for states for education with test scores. And that leads to massive standardized testing, which eventually leads to aligning teacher salaries with test scores. So that is something that truly was a very controversial issue at the time. And for many did not show a more empathetic side of George W. Bush, although his claim certainly was to raise the skills of students, particularly in English and math. But that enabled certain subjects like social studies, history, science, to go more to the wayside in favor of the math and English testing. The George W. Bush administration sent billions of dollars to fight AIDS globally around the world. He created the White House official faith-based and community initiative program. He pulled the United States out of Bill Clinton's Kyoto Protocol agreement, which was to limit global warming. And there's much criticism, and certainly you have to make up your mind on your own, and I suggest that all people research this as well, to the Bush administration response to Hurricane Katrina, the devastation in August of 2005, where there were 1,800 deaths and billions of dollars in damages. And the criticism was that the Bush administration was slow to respond. So please stay with us as we take a look at the legacy of George W. Bush and his paintings when we return. You're on Rockin' History.
1: I want you all to know that America today, America today, is on bended knee in prayer for the people whose lives were lost here, for the workers who work here, for the families who mourn. This nation stands with the good people of New York City and New Jersey and Connecticut as we mourn the loss of thousands of our citizens.

everybody who is here. Thank you for your hard work. Thank you for making the nation proud. And may God bless America.

sitting on a tarmac in 2001 after the 9/11 attack was Paul McCartney. And he was sitting on the tarmac at JFK Airport in New York, and he witnessed those attacks. And that led him to write the song that we just heard called Freedom. And prior to that, we heard former President George W. Bush giving what's called the Bullhorn Speech in New York City, standing next to retired firefighter Bob Beckwith, where he says to the crowd, "I can hear you. The rest of the world hears you, and the people who knocked these buildings down will hear all of us soon." So he is giving support to all the rescue workers at Ground Zero in New York City after that 9/11 attack, where almost 3,000 lives were lost in the worst terror attack on American mainland soil. So we have been talking today on Rockin' History about the paintings of George W. Bush, paintings that revolve around immigration and war veterans, and how many have found fault with those paintings in that they felt that his policies as president were not perhaps as empathetic and kind as these paintings make him out to be. And of course, it is up to each individual to check the paintings. And as an amateur painter, many have said that he's really become quite good. But I thought in the legacy that we should take a look at the fact that there have been so many leaders and presidents who have used painting and art as a way to decompress, so to speak, from the pressures of being a president or a leader. And certainly if George W. Bush has used painting as a way to express what he experienced as president, we can certainly understand that from a humanistic point of view. So in 1948, Winston Churchill published a book known as Painting as a Pastime, and this actually inspired George W. Bush to paint. And in that book, Winston Churchill talks about how he found great solace in painting. And he said to him, and I quote, "It was mental food and exercise." And later, George W. Bush will say, and I quote, "If that old boy can paint, I can paint." So, of course, that was the inspiration for George W. Bush to paint. We know His Royal Highness Prince Charles in England does watercolor paintings or picturesque scenery and uses his art to work as a way to raise money for charities. We know that Ulysses S. Grant, one of our presidents at the time of the Civil War and afterwards, fell in love with painting many years before he began his political career. He was a student of artist Robert Walter Weir. Abe Lincoln was a poet. Dwight D. Eisenhower, from 1952 to 1960, was our president, and he discovered his love for painting later in life, just like Winston Churchill and George W. Bush. He produced about 250 paintings that were on exhibit at the Huntington Hartford Museum in New York in 1967. JFK was not a painter, but he loved poetry, especially the poetry of Robert Frost. And Jimmy Carter, president 1976 to 1980, enjoyed painting, poetry, woodcrafting before and after his years as president. The man of the hour, George W. Bush. And his passion for painting, as we said, was introduced by that Romanian internet hacker we talked about. But certainly since then, many have seen his painting as a way for him to process what he went through as president of the United States. I thank you so much for joining us today on Rockin' History, where we pair the music with the history of our time. I hope you'll join us often. I wish you a beautiful day and great peace in your life. This has been Cindy Schwartz.

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1: Winifred Boyd.
0: And wait a minute. Hold on. We've got to get the real Winifred Boyd in there. Hang on. No. What is happening?
2: Well, we've had some very bizarre technical hang on here.
0: Let's make this work.
3: It's the music police! Let me in!
4: We will not have this anymore! Let me in!
0: You're in, I think.
5: Clancy, let me in!
0: Take the boys and sit down.
5: Surround the house.
0: There we go. Hello, darling.
5: Hello.
0: Show is for a free format for free. I'm Tony Triguardo.
6: We trying this again? I'm Winifred Boyd.
0: Thank you for being you and for being here and for some reason it was set on mic 4, mic 1, mic 4, mic 3, mic 2.
6: What one was I on?
0: You were 4.
6: Good number.
0: That is a good number, but it wasn't the one you were on, though,
6: right,
0: you see.
6: Number, yeah.
0: Anyway, so we're here every Monday night from 7 to 9 p.m. bringing you a...
6: Eclectic
0: mix of...
6: The rock show.
0: And,
6: Eclectic. I like that word.
0: Eclectic. Yeah, we're eclectic. We'll go with that. Let's run with that. So we heard an eclectic mix of music, including a brand new mix of some music that you are probably all very, very, very, very, very familiar with. But I mentioned Bursting at the Seams, the album is that last one came from, and that was, of course...
6: Oh, that was the Straubs.
0: Yeah. And the track?
6: Lay Down.
0: They're pretty much their biggest hit, and...
6: We're going to send that one out to absent friends. That's being sent out to Mary Amirati, who we just lost recently out in Franklin Square.
0: So, yeah. So, absolutely. So, two
6: absent friends. Very appropriate.
0: Absolutely. Song based on the 23rd Psalm of the Old Testament. And absolutely, like I said, the band's biggest hit. Our friend John Ford on bass guitar on that one. And
6: we'll send that out to him, too.
0: Send it out to
6: local
0: John.
6: Dude now.
0: Yep. Whose new album, Rockin' a Hard Place, is fantastic. Go get it. It's really, really great.
6: Maybe we could play something off of that again later.
0: That would be a lovely thing.
6: Yeah, let's do that.
0: Let's try that. Okay.
6: Can you tell we work together a lot?
0: Yeah, exactly. Yeah. And live together a lot. And before that, we heard...
6: That usually works with the word married.
0: That's
6: but
0: true.
6: Sometimes
0: yeah.
6: it doesn't.
0: Good point.
6: Okay.
0: Yeah.
6: Weird. Go ahead.
0: No, go ahead.
6: You first.
0: No, I was pointing at you.
6: The Kinks.
0: Yes.
6: And what about the Kinks?
0: Why, they were playing a song from an incredible, incredible, incredible, incredible album from 1967.
6: Well,
0: probably in my top 20.
6: Desert Island?
0: Yes.
6: Okay.
0: Yeah.
6: All right. And that was the Kinks Are the Village Green Preservation Society album. And the song was?
0: We Are the Village Green Preservation Society.
6: And yes, they are.
0: Song. They indeed are. They always will be. Keeping the beauty of England alive through song. Anyway, before that we heard...
6: God Save the Queen.
0: Yeah, absolutely. God Save the Queen. Anyway, before that we heard...
6: What am I doing hanging around? Well, I'm at the radio show.
0: I was going to say, you're doing a radio show. It's every Monday, honey. But yeah.
6: 7 to 9.
0: And a band celebrating the 60th anniversary of their debut. There's actually a new piece... out from Rhino Records for Record Store Day, celebrating. Oh no, there's something
6: out
0: for Record Store Day, and yeah, there's a Sandoval thing coming out for Record Store Day. But there's also a brand new shiny edition vinyl,
5: shiny
0: of the first first Monkees album. Chrome. Yeah, chrome vinyl. Yeah. No, but it's the first Monkees album with all these cool bonus tracks and stuff like that. So that is out there now in the ether. And but that is from the group's fourth album, and that was
6: Pisces, Aquarius, Capricorn, Jones Limited.
0: Yeah.
6: And there's nothing limiting about the Monkees.
0: Nothing. And just to prove that, before that we heard some solo music from
6: Michael Nesmith off of Nevada Fighter. Most of us know it as I've Just Begun to Care, but its real name is Propinquity.
0: Yeah, Michael had a fun habit of...
6: He had a lot of fun habits, yeah.
0: Yeah, he had a lot of fun habits, but, you know, The song Conversations was also Carlisle Wheeling. I know, who knows? But Tapioca Tundra. He loved doing those little weird, who knows what it means. But propinquity is, it actually makes sense. It's closeness is what it is. So Michael actually picked a word that
6: meant
0: at least
6: whatever
0: meant what it was.
6: Unlike St. Matthew, where everyone's going, what the?
0: Yeah, well, that at least the words are in the song. That's at least the Nez song. You know, she calls herself same. At least, you know. But with Nez, sometimes it would just be, you know, try figuring
6: free-flowing thinking.
0: Try figuring out what writing wrongs mean. If you could tell me that, folks. That's on writing.
6: How much time do you have? Oh, you mean physically writing?
0: No, the song is called Writing Wrongs. WRITING, Writing Wrongs. Which is very interesting. And it's a series of things that don't make sense.
6: I was going to say, you're just writing the wrong thing.
0: There you go.
6: Yeah.
0: Right. That's Michael.
6: Very, very, very straightforward.
0: Yeah.
6: But the next two we heard before that are more of your bailiwick than mine.
0: Yeah, those were our set openers. And happy anniversary to Rubber Soul. And the Beatles album has gotten the treatment finally. And it's finally, I think, gotten the respect that it's always deserved, and with current technology and with the wonderful ears of Giles Martin. What did you think of that new
6: version? Oh, my goodness. You know, my mouth stood agape.
0: Yeah.
6: It was beautifully done, the clarity of the music, the feel of actually being there without being there. It was beautifully done.
0: Yeah.
6: I would highly recommend it, especially for Beatles fans. And if you're a casual Beatles fan, I would really recommend it also. It's just a phenomenal reworked piece of music, just exceptional.
0: Yeah. So, and we're so happy it's out there. Beatle fans have been waiting for this for such a long, long time, and it's magnificent.
6: I'm so happy for them.
0: Yeah.
6: See, this would make me a Beatles fan.
0: There you go.
6: Instead of
0: picking up the White Album first, man. And I know other people. I've spoken to other people who are like, yeah, I got the White Album first, too. It's like, okay, that's pretty funny. But anyway. So it is. We're making this not an evergreen. Well, it's not an evergreen anyway, because we're talking about the new release of Rubber Soul, which I'll find out from Mitch later. Maybe number one in the UK this week.
6: Well, I wouldn't
0: it
6: be
0: would
6: surprised.
0: Be cool. An album getting number one 60 years apart.
6: I would really be surprised at some point if they don't make a National Beatles Holiday in Britain.
0: Yeah. All right.
6: I could definitely see that.
0: I'm with you. Okay. I'm down with that.
6: We're putting that. We'll send that note out to Charles.
0: Yeah. Chucky.
6: King
0: Chucky
6: Charles.
0: Davey.
6: Yeah.
0: Your mom loved the guys. Anyway.
6: They loved her, too.
0: Paul has a crush. Paul had a crush on her. But anyway. So, but today is Columbus Day, and we're not getting into
6: any
0: politics.
6: And Indigenous
0: People's Day. But without getting into any of the politics.
6: So it's no Italian Day.
0: Italian and Indigenous Peoples Day, right?
6: Yeah.
0: But without getting into any politics at all of it, or any,
6: thank goodness,
0: yeah, or any kind of like, oh, is it real? Whose day is it, and what did he do? You know, well, let's just look at the idea of exploration.
6: Oh, yeah, the Native Americans, all of the cultures around the world have explored
0: and done it one way or another, and let's look at some. A set of some different things about
6: exploration.
0: And go ahead.
6: Oh, I was just going to add, and don't forget to stay on at 9 o'clock and explore knocking on Dylan's door with George Walsh. So
0: and you're doing it here on.
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0: Nicely done.
6: Thank you.
0: All right, so exploration doesn't just include America. It doesn't just include.
6: It includes everyone and everything.
0: Everyone and everything. It includes the whole planet.
6: Exploring my navel.
0: Exploring your navel, if you want to do that. We could do that later while the music's playing, if you want. We could, whatever it is, I'm suddenly turning into Arlo. We could explore anywhere you want to.
6: Do I hear the music from 2001 starting to come in?
0: You are. You are. Because.
6: Feeling.
0: Let's face it.
6: What?
0: We're going to go
6: really?
0: Where no radio station's gone before. Well, actually,
3: no!
0: We did, man. We used to play the hell out of this back in the 80s on
6: Midnight Progressive. This afternoon.
0: Yeah, so here we go. On 4F Free Format for free, the exploration of space.
6: Winifred Boyd.
0: Tony Chiguardo.
6: 4F.
0: Free Format for free.

She came from Greece. She had a thirst for knowledge. She studied sculpture at St. Martin's College. That's where I caught her eye. She told me that her dad was loaded. I said, in that case, I'll have a rum and Coca-Cola. She said, fine. And in 30 seconds' time, she said, I want to live like common people. I want to do whatever common people do. I want to sleep with common people. I want to sleep with common people like you. Well, what else could I do? I said, I'll see what I can do.

somewhere. So it started there. 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She just laughed and said, oh, you're so funny. I said, yeah?

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And I find them highly illogical. Girl meets boy. They fall in love. She says he's everything she's dreamed of. But when

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Take the case of your automobiles. Greatest invention since man discovered wheels. Hydromatic overdrive for

highly illogical. Take the case of modern man. He works all his life, gives it all he can, saves all his money, works overtime, pinches every penny, banks every dime. All he can think about is money, but you know that he can't take it with him where he's going to go. Now I find that fascinatingly illogical. Now is the time to journey home, to tell of what I've learned. My people, I believe, have every right to be concerned. For in spite of computers and advanced psychology, behavior patterns are still a mystery. I predict the future of this earthly human race is that having made a mess of Earth, they'll move to outer space. Well, there goes the neighborhood. Totally, completely, absolutely, irrevocably, highly illogical.

0: right, you're listening to All Hit Radio, and it's 53 degrees at 13 minutes past the hour. And right now in our All Request line, I've got Mike Ledgerwood on the phone. Hey, babe, what would you like to hear? Hey, babe, I'm sorry. I can't hear you too well. You're going to have to speak a little closer into the phone. Okay, babe, what would you like to hear again?
1: We are observing your Earth.
0: Hey, Mike, I'm sorry, babe, but that's not on our playlist. And by the way, you sound great over the phone. Anyway, if you give us your request, we'll be glad to play it for you, babe. So let's hear it.
1: We are observing your Earth.
0: Listen, Mike, I'm sorry, babe, but we can't...
1: And we'd like to make...
0: I'm sorry, Mike,
1: A contact with you. Baby.

0: And we had a little bit of a jump there. I was saying, there's more. And then I looked, and that was the end of the song.
1: Hey, man, are we back yet?
0: We're back, man. Like, totally. We're occupying the radio station.
1: Aren't we on the turtle's back?
0: We are, man. We are on the turtle's back. That was one of those things, folks, where if you know, you know. But, yeah, anyway... So we just did some space travel, so we're just spacing out over here, man.
1: Yeah, man.
0: No, actually, we do not condone the use of radio station.
1: But I felt like we should, like, you know, like, send this one out to Cheech and Chong, man.
0: Yeah, a little bit of space out. Wow, somewhere Cheech and Chong just went...
2: This girl just sent out the Carpenters, man. What's up with that?
1: No, anyway. Man, that, you know, that really works.
0: Yeah, it does work. No, it does. That was some really seriously spacey Carpenters music, man. That was great stuff, and that was a hit for them. And it was an FM song for them that used to get some airplay for them on FM. You really rarely heard them on the FM dial, but... that got some play and was a single and originally written and recorded by Klaatu, a Canadian band that were originally thought to be the Beatles, but they weren't.
1: Sounds a little like the Erivans.
0: Yeah. And a few other bands. And their single was called Sub Rosa Subway, but they wrote Occupants, and like anything else, Richard Carpenter got a hold of that and went, whoa, I see something in this or hear something in this.
1: This is amazing because we had this discussion earlier, how they could take pieces of music, the Carpenters, Richard could take pieces of music, and Karen's and his singing and their playing. And we discussed the other group that, like, and I hate to say, but they could take any piece of music and transfer it in such a way that it was acceptable to everyone. They could take anything.
0: Yes, absolutely. And make it sound like it still had, even though they were considered, you know, like what you'd call, like, white bread and mayonnaise.
1: Yeah, but they were able to take the white out of the white bread.
0: Yes, and actually just sort of make it work.
1: Make it beautiful.
0: Whereas you took someone like, you know, Pat Boone doing Ticket to Ride would have been a disaster. But for some reason, them doing Ticket to Ride worked.
1: They transformed it into something totally different.
0: There are Beatle fans who think that their version is absolutely magnificent, as do I. Beautiful stuff. So, anyway, Carpenter's calling Occupants of Interplanetary Craft.
1: Yeah, man. Like, you know, that's going to go sort of out to... Mitch Axelrod, you know,
0: somewhere Mitch
1: over
0: is going.
1: In Plainview.
0: Somewhere Mitch is going. I don't even smoke that stuff, man. Jeez.
3: Anyway,
1: sorry. I know that.
0: That was very funny, though. Anyway,
1: well, Cindy, I was going to do it as Cheech and Chong.
0: There
1: but, you go.
0: Yeah, but I liked it. Yeah. Anyway, we love you, Mitch. And Nancy
1: and Stephanie and Spencer and Scout and Sage.
0: Anyway.
1: I think that was everybody, right?
0: That's everybody. Yeah. Okay. Before that, we heard...
1: Captain.
0: Yes.
1: Yes, Captain.
0: Yeah. Yes, Mr. Spock. What
1: Leonard
0: the hell did you
1: Nimoy.
0: Sing there? Anyway.
1: The Ballad of Bilbo Baggins.
0: Ballad of Bilbo Baggins.
1: Aw, speaking of another missed soul.
0: Who's that?
1: Leonard Nimoy.
0: Absolutely.
1: And that was...
0: Absolutely.
1: ...spaced out... The best of Leonard Nimoy, Mr. Spock.
0: Mr. Spock. And
1: but
0: it's super
1: yet we
0: cool.
1: heard him one more time.
0: We heard him twice in a row. Before that, we heard...
1: Highly illogical, Captain.
0: Yes. That was actually...
1: Minus the Captain.
0: That was actually a single, believe it or not. And that's also from...
1: That's also off of Spaced Out and the Best of Leonard Nimoy, if I could spell that right the first time.
0: I would have tried to... Nice.
1: It's okay. But we're going to send that one out to Michael McCary and also Artie over in Franklin Square.
0: And if I could find the original albums that those were on. I was scrambling around because I never try to intro greatest hits albums. So I'm sorry I'm not announcing the original albums that those are from, but I'll find it. Before that, we heard, along with the help of his good friends Ben Folds and Joe Jackson, and I'll send this also out to Alan Walmark, and we heard...
1: Captain, this was Common People by You.
0: By You.
1: Common People by William Shatner. Off of...
0: Go ahead.
1: William Shatner has been.
0: Yes.
1: Has been white.
0: But two separate words. I love that. William Shatner has been. Has been. I love that. He's been everywhere. He's been in space. Now he's going heavy metal, but we don't have any of the new stuff to play for you. So
1: we did look.
0: To play that. And before that, we opened up with...
1: We opened up with...

0: Again, The Firm. That was a single, and that is going out to Jonathan Gilroy, Janet, well, in Port Washington, Janet Grinwald up in Northampton, and Chris Walsh in...
1: Not sure. Here on Long Island somewhere.
0: You're a secret
1: location in Long
0: You're
1: Island.
0: You're an enigma.
1: And Janet, don't forget, is in Leeds, not Northampton.
0: Oh, I'm sorry,
1: live
0: Janet.
1: Leeds.
0: Yeah. Live at Leeds. Of course. Mea culpa.
1: So yeah, Star Trek, and we used to play that in the frickin' 80s here on WCWP when we did Midnight Progressive. So, all right. So we're back to, we're going to continue trekking. We're going to continue.
0: Trekking.
1: And we're doing it here because.
0: You're listening to 88.1 FM WCWP Greenville and WXBA Brookville.
1: Also, oh, wait. Wow. We just did a time slip here.
0: Okay, I just
1: WCWP Brookville. And because see, here's the deal, guys. Normally there's a sheet of paper showing us this stuff. So we did it by memory, and Winnie and I both read this 6 times. Go ahead, one more time.
0: Okay. Well, it is the only public radio on the North Shore of Long Island. 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
1: We're here until 9. George Walsh is at 9 with Knocking on Dylan's Door. And check out some of the other great music and the great jocks doing what they do here during the week from Monday to Friday. It's all a whole lot of fun, a whole lot of great music, and be here because it's great stuff. And also on the weekends, just put your dial here. Don't worry about it, man. We got you.
0: Everybody's got you. Even if you're not listening to the rock show, just turn to
1: WCWP. We got you covered. So, all right, we're going to continue doing some exploration, but now we want to just settle down, just get on a boat?
0: Sure.
1: All right.
0: I'd like to chill under the stars for a while.
1: We're going
0: to
1: chill under the stars for a bit. So let's just get on the boat, do some boats, some stuff about the ports. Let's hear some stories.
0: Oh, yeah, you're a boater.
1: I'm a boater. Hey, I could be a boater. I could be a boater.
0: Yes, you can if you want
1: could.
0: To.
1: Anyway.
0: 3 months at sea over here.
1: That's true. 3 months at sea. 3 months at sea.
0: Two-masted schooner.
1: Two-masted schooner.
0: Apple door.
1: There you go. All right.
0: With a bunch of brass like me and the poor crew. Yeah.
1: I love it. The poor crew. Well, let's send this let's send this out to the whole darn poor crew. Okay.
0: Yes.
1: All right.
0: And Chris Rosen, who is the captain.
1: There you go. So here we go. Let's start with Sticks. Tony Chiguardo.
0: Winifred Boyd.
1: For a free format.
0: For free.